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1: Enough already.

0: 63 tonight under clear skies. Winds out of the south around 5 miles per hour. Lots of sunshine outside again tomorrow, 86. Clear skies tomorrow night. Lows dip down to about 65. Clear skies and dry Monday and Tuesday with highs in the upper 80s. A peek at the extended shows 90 Wednesday, 90 Thursday, and 91 on Friday. That's the weatherology forecast for AM 1300 KGLO. Right now, 70.
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1: Well, listen, if you're with us tonight and saying, gee, this is kind of technical, I don't know, just bear with us because there are a lot of people out there for which this is definitely not too technical. 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
1: Dr. H. Paul Schuck is my guest. 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
1: 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We'll look at big

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1: In Oklahoma City,
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1: Dramatic body camera video shows first responders rescuing a man from an overturned car in a creek. In Illinois, first responders wading through deep waters, rescuing people by boat.
3: We just got to give it time to recede. And it is going down now.
1: In North Carolina, doorbell video capturing strong winds hammering Lumberton.
0: ABC's Leslie Lopez. A rainstorm hit portions of Philadelphia Saturday with high winds and rain, wind gusts up to 60 miles an hour. The storm caused damage to roof units, to two housing units. No reported injuries. And no bull. New Orleans knows how to celebrate the running of the bulls. They throw a big party with roller skates, sangria, beer, coffee, and no bulls. The 20th annual San Fermín in Nueva Orleans was held on Saturday, and instead of the very risky dash away from the horned animals down narrow streets, participants dressed in traditional white and red clothing while being chased through the streets by roller skaters acting as bulls. Co-founder Mickey Hanning got the idea after attending the real running in Papaloa.
4: It just makes a perfect match for our vibe here, and it's evident by the people who live here who come out every year and then people who come in from all over the world.
0: The event, which raises thousands of dollars every year for charity, has become a tradition in the Crescent City since 2007. Dave Packer, ABC News.
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6: Here's your updated forecast brought to you by Quickstar, supporting local weather in communities across the state. Lows dip down to about 63 overnight under clear skies. Winds out of the south, sunshine and dry. Monday and Tuesday, upper 80s. Monday, low 90s by Tuesday. Looking at the long range, 90 Wednesday, 90 Thursday, and 91 on Friday. That's the weatherology forecast for AM 1300 KGLO. Right now, it's 63 degrees.
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5: If you have unfiled.

shame, sometimes we have guilt. And he says then, some good news, no matter where you're at, there's no condemnation. If you're in Christ, you're forgiven. You're still right with God. If you've been sinning along the way, you're not condemned. You're forgiven. But he has put his Spirit within you to help you have victory, to be free, to live beyond the sin and its enslavement. So he says, how to do this? I say to you, walk in the Spirit. Walk by the Spirit, in the strength of the Spirit. And you will not gratify the desires of the flesh. We're down at the very core of who we are as human beings here, friends. And God is saying to us, if you want the Spirit to win in your life, if you want the Spirit to dominate the flesh, you need to walk in the strength of the Spirit. And in a sense, he's going to describe how to feed the Spirit and starve the flesh. To feed the Spirit, to get it stronger within us, so that we have continued ongoing victory over sinfulness in our lives, the Bible gives us spiritual disciplines. The idea of prayer. The idea of how do we starve the flesh. Prayer fuels the Spirit. Fasting from some fleshly thing that has control of us starves the flesh. These are spiritual disciplines that God invites us into to know more and more victory. Prayer, fasting, exposing ourselves to the judgment of God's word that divides our soul from our spirit so our spirit can be fueled and live in victory over the flesh. Worship is a discipline. Solitude, withdrawing from the things of this world to quiet ourselves so the Spirit can be in harmony with God. Fellowship with His people who are seeking Him. All of these things help fuel the Spirit inside of us so you and I can live the victorious, Spirit-led life and not give way to the flesh. And then Paul says, this is our obligation to do this. We have an obligation not to the flesh. The flesh's power has been dealt with through the cross. So let's stop feeding it, he says. We don't have an obligation to fuel our lust there. The obligation is to fuel the Spirit, to live according to it. If by the Spirit you put to death the misdeeds of the body, you're going to live more. The spiritual life will surge through you. You'll come more and more alive. I was talking with the children about this. The way that children can bless their parents is come more fully alive in the power of Christ in their lives, fueled by His Spirit. But this is a transition from a sinful nature that we're born with into a new birth where we learn to live in a new nature, fueled by His Spirit. Those who live according to the flesh, here's our responsibility in it. Have their minds set on what the flesh desires. The world is filled with messages for our flesh. Greedy messages. Sensual messages. Lazy messages. Easy life messages. These messages, if we fuel our flesh with these things, the flesh grows. And then there are messages to the Spirit. Those who live in accordance with the Spirit have their minds set on what the Spirit desires. This is why the Apostle Paul said, I buffet my body. I make it my slave so that I won't be disqualified in the Spirit life. Now, notice he didn't say, I buffet my body. He said, I buffet it. I bring it under control of the Spirit. Now, it's nothing against a nice buffet we had this morning. We do have to fuel our body. But we master our bodies and our flesh so that our spirit can surge
by fueling our spirit.

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0: thrive within the family unit as we have thrived with our parents, with the example that they set for us. As we journey this week through our lives, remember the words that Paul stated in Galatians. Brothers and sisters, if someone is caught in sin, you who live by the Spirit should restore that person gently. But watch yourselves, or you also may be tempted. Don't fall into the traps and the snares set by the evil one. Set the great example. Correct your brothers and sisters. And if you have anything that you're holding against them, first forgive them before you leave your sacrifice at the altar. I want to thank you all for listening today. I want to encourage you, if you haven't met Jesus Christ yet, that you would welcome him into your heart and accept him as your Lord and Savior. It is so important that he rules your life and that he is your rock and your salvation. He has given his life here on earth for us, and his sacrifice on the cross should never be ignored. This is Eric from Touched by Grace Ministry, the house of God with open doors and open arms. 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I hope you tune in next week for the next Stepping Stones program. God bless.
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5: Father in heaven, we thank you and we give you praise for bringing us together today to worship, honor, and to celebrate the freedom that we have in you. Because you are the source of our freedom, true divine liberty and freedom. God, we ask that you would help us to recognize your grace, your hand, your divine providence upon the way of this nation in our past and also today and hopefully for the future. Open our ears and our heart, Lord, to recognize all that you have provided. In Jesus' name we ask. Amen. I'm sure over the past week, all of you have at one point or another listened to the news reports and listened to all the reports about how great America is. And reasons to celebrate 250 years. Some of them report upon how exceptional America is. Many of the inventions that came from American citizens of all ethnicities and backgrounds. We've also heard about world influence. The world would definitely be a different place if it wasn't for America after all these years. If we had not entered World War II, we may be saluting a dictator today rather than watching fireworks last night and hearing many of the wonderful speeches of freedom. There are reasons to be proud. There are reasons to be concerned. And there are reasons to continue to fight for our freedom and our liberty. The United States has shown that its military is the best in the world by what it did in Iran, taking out its nuclear facilities. It has a dynamic economy. We have sent men to the moon and beyond the moon. And we have more freedoms than any other nation in the world. We wonder, how in the world did all of that take place? Has it always been that way? For younger generations, they perhaps think so. Because that's the way it's always been. You listen to the preamble to the Declaration of Independence, of which our forefathers fought and continue to fight to protect. It says, we hold these truths to be self-evident, that all men are created equal, and that they are endowed by their Creator with certain unalienable rights, that among these are life, liberty, and the pursuit of happiness, that these united colonies are, and of right, ought to be free and independent states, and for the support of this declaration, with a firm reliance on the protection of divine providence, we mutually pledge to each other our lives, our fortunes, and our sacred honor. You see, throughout it, it refers to

God. Doesn't mention the word God, but it does provide or mention Creator with a capital C. Who else is that but God? Who else is behind the divine providence but God? It was their way of saying the hand of God is protecting and guiding the founding fathers and those who would fight, because they believed that they should be independent of Great Britain. King George III, who was a tyrant and a dictator. If it wasn't for the Revolutionary War, which many don't understand to this day, we would not be the free nation that we are. Listen to the reports from the international soccer teams that come to this country, and they are absolutely amazed at what we take for granted. And I've heard reports and read them. What are they amazed about? That there's air conditioning in restaurants and stores. We whine if it gets too warm. They're amazed that they have it. That they go into grocery stores and there's more than one or two selections of a particular food. But we have oodles of choices to make, right? You go down the aisle where there's cereal, you don't have two choices. You got probably 50 to 75. You go to the meat counter, you got hordes of meat. You've got everything. They don't have that in most of the world. But we do. How did that all come about? And they also mentioned the kindness that the average citizen was showing them. Contrary to what they hear on their news of how dangerous and divided this nation is and how angry we are and everything else, it's a dangerous place to be. And they come here and they are greeted with Christian love and so much that they don't even know about or can understand. How did all of that come about? 250 years of freedom? That Americans can make their own choices. And the government isn't going to tell you, no, you can't go down that road. That Americans in the past could take risk their lives, risk their fortunes in order to make improvements of America's way of life. They were able to speak what they wanted, the freedom of speech. They were able to worship any way they wanted and the religion that they wanted. That's the freedom that we take for granted. I think it's high time that we wake up and recognize that these are freedoms that people have fought and continue to fight for, to maintain. And I think the best way, one of the best ways to do that is to, if you have the privilege of doing it, visit another country and see how they live and visit their stores and talk to their citizens. I think it was a wake-up call for me and I think Bobby too when we went to the Dominican Republic. We visited those plantations, the orphanages. We saw how they ate and how they lived in concrete block buildings and raw sewage running down the back of the place and the chickens running around. Oh, they look disgusting, but they grab them and clean them and that's your dinner. All of those things, so different than here, an eye-opener. And you come back to America, you think, wow, is it nice? It's wide open. It's free. You can do whatever you want. How did that happen? 250 years of war, maintaining our liberty, fighting, keeping our eye upon the Constitution. That's how, and protecting it. What makes America great? It's what our founding fathers did in the very beginning. John Adams wrote a letter to his wife Abigail on June 17th, 1775. He said, quote, "We have appointed a continental fast. Millions will be upon their knees at once before their great Creator, imploring His forgiveness and blessing, His smiles on American councils and arms." March of 1775. Government officials were calling for God's help. Happened repeatedly during the American Revolution. Connecticut Governor Jonathan Trumbull issued a proclamation for a day of public fasting and prayer in order that God would graciously pour out His Holy Spirit on us and make this land a mountain of holiness and habitation of

righteousness forever. Doesn't sound like atheists to me, does it? Does it sound like socialists? No. Sounds like people who believed in the God of the Bible, establishing the foundation for this great nation. Interesting, Governor Trumbull's day of prayer and fasting was set for April 19th, 1775. What happened on that date? It was the shot that was heard around the world that started the Revolutionary War in Lexington. March 16, 1776, William Livingston declared a day of fasting and prayer that we may, with united hearts, confess and bewail our manifold sins and transgressions, and by a sincere repentance and amendment of life, appease His righteous pleasure. And though the merits and the mediation of Jesus Christ obtain His pardon and forgiveness. Further, it is recommended to Christians of all denominations to assemble for public worship. Oh, if we would only hear our leaders today say something like that, rather than, close your doors, you can't worship. We don't need to ever hear that again. Bennett, the founding fathers believed that God answered these many prayers and days of fasting, and toward the end of the war, General Benedict Arnold agreed to betray General George Washington and West Point. It was improbable to foil that betrayal. However, it was, and they believed that it was the divine providence that intervened in that particular event. How has it all happened? In 1787, when the Constitutional Convention was nearly falling apart, Ben Franklin said, "How has it happened, sir, that we have not hitherto once thought of humbly applying to the Father of Lights to illuminate our understandings? The longer I live, the more convincing proofs I see of this truth, that God governs in the affairs of men. We have been assured, sir, in the sacred writings, that except the Lord build the house, they labor in vain that build it. I firmly believe this." Those are our founding fathers who believed in God of the Bible, who sought His help and His guidance over and over and over again in establishing this nation before, during, and after the war for our independence that we are still fighting for to maintain and to keep. But many today don't believe this. They don't believe that it happened. They don't believe in it. They're going down another road of a different ideology that is destructive. As I listen to the news and reports about how great America is, I hear very, very little about the reason we're so great. Because of God. We have a great military, as I said in the beginning. We have a great economy, we have great people, we've got great inventions. But where is the mention of God's sovereignty and providence in this nation that has given us the freedoms that we have? Consider this. Since 1776 to today, there have been no less than 4 great awakenings. You know what a great awakening is, right? It's when God showers down His Holy Spirit and opens the eyes of the people to recognize our sin, we repent from it, and we turn back to God. Why did this nation need 4 awakenings if we are such a wonderful, perfect place? If we can take it on our own and continue the course of freedom on our own, we can't, because we are fallible, sinful, selfish, greedy people by nature. And without God's continued guidance and direction, just like parents with their children, we're going to go down the wrong road. 4 great awakenings. The first was pre-Revolutionary War, 1730s to the 1740s.
prior to the war, and that revival

fueled the revival of the Great Awakening, 1790 to 1840s. Third Great Awakening was in the mid-19th century with Charles Finney's Prayer of Revival in 1857 in New York. We hear a lot about Charles Finney. Man, sinners in the hands of an angry God. And what surprised me is that Finney, all he did was stand in the pulpit and read his sermon verbatim with not a lot of expression. God can take anything and use it if it's to His glory and change the lives and the hearts of people. But He wasn't the only one that fueled that awakening, but He's the one that gets the most attention. The Fourth Great Awakening is the 20th century, early 20th century, 1906, with the Azusa Street Revival, and which was the result of Pentecostalism. 1950. Many of us were alive then. Wheaton College Revival. And then, of course, there was the Jesus People movement in the 70s and the 60s, of which I am a product, and my wife, product of the Jesus People. Some of you know that. It was a strange time, but it was a good time because God was moving. America cannot continue to progress as a free nation without her dependence upon Almighty God. The Almighty God of the Scripture. We will not be powerful. We will not be free without Him and our dependence upon Him and acknowledging that very thing. What our grandchildren will read in American history, and there's a lot of them here, what they will be reading in American history are the decisions that many are making today for our nation. If it's written properly. If it is not revised as much.

says, ma'am, we have a republic if you can keep it. That is a big statement, if you can keep it. We still have a constitutional republic if we can maintain it as time goes on. What is a republic? Young people probably don't understand, probably many of us don't understand, or we have a skewed idea of a republic. A republic is a form of government where power resides in the people and is exercised by elected representatives who govern according to law rather than by an hereditary monarch. It emphasizes popular sovereignty and typically features a constitution that limits government power to protect the rights of minorities from the will of the majority. Sounds pretty good. So we, the people, elect our representatives, and they are supposed to go to Congress and stick up for us. A democracy focuses on majority rule. A pure, direct democracy, citizens vote directly on laws and policies, meaning the majority's will can theoretically override any existing rights or law. A republic focuses on the rule of law. A republic, citizens elect representatives to govern, but their power is limited by a constitution or charter that protects the inalienable rights of the individuals and minorities from the majority. Remember, young people, inalienable rights are the rights that we receive from God, not government. Because if a government gives us all our rights, the government has the power to remove our rights. God has given us certain inalienable rights, and it is not dependent upon the government. Celebrating is good, I believe, for our 250 years in this country. It is good and it is right to be able to see the hand of God over the 250 years that we have and continue to have. Not to celebrate, oh, we're a wonderful nation. No, we need to interject God. Otherwise, we are not celebrating, I believe, in the right thing. But we must not just look to the past. If we just look to the past and say, oh, how wonderful we are, how great we are. We've done all these wonderful things. Yes, yes, yes, yes. But we need to also look at the present and the future, I think. Don't we? Otherwise, we don't want to become like King Belshazzar. Remember King Belshazzar? Daniel? He was celebrating the greatness of Babylon. And they were drinking and have a wonderful bash. And all of a sudden, a divine hand appeared upon the wall. And unbeknown to him and all of his glory and all of his power and everything else that he was bragging up, that very night, he died and Babylon fell, oblivious to her enemies. We don't want to repeat Pearl Harbor, in which we were sleeping, trusting in our laurels, and suddenly on a peaceful, sunny Sunday afternoon, the Japanese come and take out Pearl Harbor. We don't want to repeat that. But we are being attacked from within. I think we should all recognize that, right? It's from when we are being attacked. It's like a cancer that's growing and festering and turning the minds of young people in a direction they should not go. Our Constitution is being trampled upon. People don't want to believe it. People shout death to America and all that she stands for. Wipe out our Christian heritage. We don't want to remember it. We don't want to think about it. We definitely don't want to teach it to our young people. We want to rewrite history. Remove all statues, all monuments, everything that has anything to do with God, so that we have a godless secular society. What they're looking for, it's what they're working for. However, as someone has astutely said, concerning trends are not outcomes. Concerning trends are not outcomes. We still have our freedom. We still have our ability to vote and to change things. And that is exactly where we need to be. That is where the revolutionary fathers were, right?
Our founding fathers were there. What are we

going to do. Britain's breathing down our neck. It's the greatest power in the world. And we're just little people here in the new country, 13 colonies. What are we going to do? What do we need to do? We need to change, not to communism, not to socialism, but we need to change and turn to God and follow godly principles. Our youth, they need to be taught the truth about America. Includes our Christian heritage. The truth. What did our founders write? You read their writings in their journals and many of the papers. They need to learn rather than later on going to colleges and universities and seeing them demonstrate death to America and promoting Palestinian terrorists and so on and so forth. We don't need that. We need our youth standing up for truth and what this America stands for. We need leaders who will stand up and actually take action, not just stand up and mouth things, but to actually do something. We need to pray as as people. We need to pray for our leaders. We need to pray for the leaders of our nation, leaders from our churches. As 1 Timothy chapter 2, verse 1 urges us, I urge you then, first of all, that requests, prayers, intercession, and thanksgiving be made to everyone, for kings and all of those in authority, that we may live peaceful and quiet lives in all godliness and holiness. This is good and pleases God, our Savior, who wants all men to be saved and come to the knowledge of the truth. What are we called to do as Christians? Pray. Not as a last resort, but as the first resort. Pray for our leaders. Pray for the Democrats. Pray for the progressives. I know it's hard. It is hard. But we need to pray for them. Paul prayed for Nero, I'm sure, because he was the emperor at the time. Just pray for all of them. If we don't pray for them, then what? It's like, okay, if you don't vote, then don't whine about who gets into office. If you don't pray for them, don't whine that they continue in the direction that they are. Now, there's a chance that they will continue in that direction, but at least you've done your part to pray for them. And pray for the Republicans. And pray for the president. And pray for the school board. And pray for the law enforcement. And pray for everybody else that's in civil government. Vote in all elections, not just the main ones every 4 years. Vote in every one, because voting has consequences, as we have seen. But we need to be reminded. Teach youth to a strong work ethic. Teach children by word and action, a strong work ethic. Not they become memorized. And not just youth, adults too. You see those silly clips on TV where people are walking down the street with their phone and they trip off the curb, they run into a telephone pole or something stupid like that because they're glued to this thing. And how many people, well, some of you remember Kathy Mullis. She was the manager of the pizza ranch. And she says she had one employee. She wasn't going to work if she couldn't use her phone while she worked. She says, you can't be on your phone. Oh, then I quit. That's not a strong work ethic at all. If we have a strong work ethic, then we're not going to be depending on a handout from the government, like so many are. Did they do that back in the 1700s, 1800s? If they did, we wouldn't be here. Teach them something. And last but not least, most important perhaps, share your faith. Because only sharing the gospel of Jesus Christ is going to change the heart and the lives of people. When the heart and lives of people are changed, then they are going to make choices that are good for this country. And we are going to maintain the freedoms that we have. What do we need? We need a spiritual awakening, number 5, big time. Because I fear, and I hope I'm wrong, but I fear that we are like Nineveh on the brink of God's judgment. And God is sending Jonah, who doesn't want to go, but he goes anyways. He's sending Jonah, but we need to listen. We need to listen and wake up.

who celebrate, at the same time, have a very sober outlook upon this nation and the world itself. And remember 2 Chronicles 7:14, if my people, us, who are called by my name, will humble themselves and pray and seek my face and turn from their wicked ways, then I will hear from heaven, I'll forgive their sins, and heal their land. Oh, how we need it. We are the proverbial frog in the kettle. And we are boiling. Well, no, we're not boiling yet. But it's getting hot. It's getting real hot. And we don't even know it. We can just crank up the AC. It's getting hot. And it's getting to the point of death. Unless God intervenes. I don't want to throw cold water on our celebration because I think it's important. And I celebrate it too. And I will continue to be proud and great to be an American. But again, we've got to look to the future. It's God who will rescue us. Not a lamb. I'm sorry, not an elephant and not a donkey. But the Lamb will save us. Father, forgive us. Forgive us of our sins, individual and national. Lead us into repentance and remorse. Help us, God, to have eyes that are open, to see the state, the current state, the spiritual state of this nation. And Lord, that you would replace psychics with godly pastors, teachers, parents. That you will raise up a younger generation that will be strong and firm and vocal for truth. Who will put down those things that make life lazy and pick up those things that will make them diligent and to work hard. And most of all, to be able to share our faith, our belief in the truth of the triune God with those who don't know or believe or are led astray. God, we ask for your mercy. That's all we can depend upon, your mercy and your grace. We ask it in Jesus' name. Amen. Let us stand as we confess our faith in the words of the Nicene Creed. I believe in one God, the Father Almighty, maker of heaven and earth, and of all things visible and invisible, and in one Lord Jesus Christ, the only begotten Son of God, begotten of his Father before all worlds, God of God, light of light, true God of true God, begotten, not made, being of one substance with the Father, by whom all things were made, who for us men and for our salvation came down from heaven and was incarnate by the Holy Spirit of the Virgin Mary and was made man under Pontius Pilate. He suffered and was buried. And the third day he rose again according to the Scriptures and ascended into heaven and is seated at the right hand of the Father. And he shall come again with glory to judge both the living and the dead, whose kingdom will have no end. And I believe in the Holy Spirit, the Lord, the giver of life, is from the Father and the Son, who with the Father and the Son together is worshipped and glorified, who has spoken by the prophets. And I believe in the Holy Christian and Apostolic Church. I acknowledge one baptism for the forgiveness of sins, and I look for the resurrection of the dead and the life of the world to come. Amen. You may be seated.

0: Tomorrow, ample sunshine expected. Clear skies and dry Tuesday and Wednesday with highs in the low 90s. Looking at the long range, 91 Thursday, 91 Friday, and 90 on Saturday. That's the weatherology forecast for AM 1300 KGLO. Currently 79.
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All right, that is music that any talk radio lover recognizes instantaneously. That, of course, the intro music to the Rush Limbaugh Show. It's very hard for me personally and for all of us in this business to fully accurately describe the path that this man forged for all of us that give opinions, especially conservative opinions, either on radio or TV, pretty much anywhere. He was the pioneer in every sense of the word. And I remember, I'll never forget the day that Rush announced that he was sick and he had stage 4 advanced lung cancer. I remember tearing up at the time on the phone with Mark Levin. And when you hear that, you kind of know he's in for a really rough ride. And I think one of the greatest moments is seeing him get the Medal of Freedom from President Trump, which was phenomenal and well-deserved. I can't believe it's been 5 years since Rush has not been on the airwaves. And I remember Mary Matlin once said something about Rush. It was during the Clinton years. She said, "I don't know how we ever would have survived without listening to Rush every day." And she was right. And when Rush did pass away, you know, I said at the time, nobody can fill this void. It's impossible. There's the, you know, he is the true original. I know what he would want us to do, which is to keep fighting. I know that was his heart and his passion. In the last year of his life, we learned a lot about Rush. We learned what his bucket list was. And his bucket list was to go through chemo hell. They half kill you to save you or extend your life and just get well enough so he can get back behind the golden EIB microphone and be on the air and be with all the people that he enjoyed being with every day.

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0: more great news coming out of the FBI. It's amazing when they focus on law and order and safety and security, the great results that can occur when there's not weaponization going on. But we continue with FBI Director Kash Patel. I want to give people, and this will be my last question, because I know you have work to do and you have to run, and we've kept you over time already, and I apologize for that. But I want to ask you one thing, and this we went into great specificity and detail in on the podcast. And that is, and this is remarkable, and you highlighted this, and Dan highlighted this, that there are good people. I always made a distinction when I was covering Russia, between rank and file, the people that would put their life on the line to save all of us, every American citizen. They I admire them. They're heroes to me. And the most remarkable part of the story is everything that I spent 4 years plus, really 11, of my life reporting on about Russiagate and a dirty dossier and FISA abuse and, you know, deleted emails and bleach pit, all of it, that some honorable FBI agent that was supposed to burn evidence related to all of this put it in a safe room in the FBI headquarters, and you guys found it, and they put a lot of what they did in writing. I want you to just clarify that, and then people can watch the podcast for more detail.
1: Yeah, look, the one thing I learned from spearheading the Russiagate investigation way back in the day on House Intel that you covered so brilliantly when others wouldn't, was the former leadership of this place, the Comeys, the McCabes of the world, they were so arrogant, and the Strzoks and the Pages of the world, that they wrote down their own arrogance. And we caught them doing it, lying to a FISA court just for political purposes and literally breaking the law. And I knew that they had left the same trail here. And there's more than some good. There's a lot of good people at this FBI. I've wiped out the entire leadership cadre, replaced all my field leaders and every single person at headquarters. It is a new brand of the FBI from agents that wanted to get out there and

0: even before the Iran conflict started. I think that's going to bring needed relief for American taxpayers. I mean, do you agree that it's too unpredictable this moment to figure out what's going to happen?
1: I'd say the two factors you cited, plus a third I'd add, the end of the war, if it happens, whether Scott Bessent's right about the economy, and then how do people feel about the president and the job he's doing. As of today, despite those factors you cited, redistricting and the Senate battleground map, which favors Republicans, despite that, as of today, the Republicans would lose both chambers. But there's time for things to improve for the Republicans. And part of that improvement could come with the Democrats welcoming Democratic socialists into their tent. I think that's an unpredictable variable, too. It's as unpredictable as the whether the economy gets better, whether the war comes to a good conclusion for the United States. Because on paper, this should just be a layup, slam dunk, whatever metaphor you want to use for the president and Republicans. But let's see how it gets executed, and let's see how much worse it might get. We've seen new tweets from this lady in New York, Chevalier. Let's see if there's new videos of her. I bet you there are. And Democrats are going to say, well, that she's just one person. She doesn't represent our party. Well, if she doesn't represent the party, I think the president's going to make them pay a price for not repudiating her for being a member of the party. And I think that's potentially, when you talk about this being an unpredictable year, we've never seen a party welcome in people with positions like this. Never.
0: And it's leadership not having the moral clarity, courage to take them on, with the exception of one guy, John Fetterman. Let me go to your prediction that you think, as if the election were held today, that Democrats would take the Senate. Are you saying that Graham Plattner wins Maine? Because I don't think so. Are you suggesting that they win Iowa? I don't think they win Iowa. Do you think El Sayed wins Michigan? He's got a shot for sure, but so does Mike Rogers. I think Republicans, there's no way I see Tellerico winning in Texas, and that leaves Georgia and North Carolina. Ossoff advantage him definitely going into, you know, this election year. For Mike Whatley, he's got to up his game if he wants to win in North Carolina.
1: Yeah, well, you left two off, Alaska and New Hampshire. And look, today, yes.
0: Definitely. I don't think Alaska's a problem.
1: Okay. Today, I don't either. But it's on people's lips. today, some of those states would go Democrat. However, there's time. But if you look at internal Republican polling in those states, today, Mike Rogers would lose today. Today, Collins would lose today. But these races are not blowouts. And again, this is not a partisan position or a media analysis. This is what Republicans will tell you. Things have to get better in terms of the president's approval rating. Republicans have to do a stronger job of defining this as a choice election rather than a referendum on the president. I don't believe in the end that Republicans will lose Iowa or Maine. I just don't. But today they
0: will. And you don't think they'll lose Alaska either?
1: I don't. I don't think they'll lose Texas either. In fact, I still believe that Republicans have a better chance of picking up net one than Democrats have of taking the majority. And I haven't heard many people frame it that way, but I really do believe that Democrats are in real danger of losing Democratic-held seats in Michigan and in New Hampshire. And Georgia, because of what happened in the governor's race in the primaries, I think Georgia is going to be more in play than people are generally thinking now. So
0: Tell me why you think Georgia's Senate race will be in play more.
1: Because if you look at the two gubernatorial nominees, the Republicans nominated a billionaire who already spent tens of millions to get the nomination. I don't think he's going to close his checkbook. And he's a pretty good fit for the state. Democrats nominated the former very liberal governor, mayor of Atlanta. And while Democrats deride the Republican Senate nominee, Mr. Collins, I think he's done a good job so far of defining the terms of the race. So it's a red state. It's not a purple state or a blue state. I think Governor Kemp very much is determined to play a big role here. I think he'll be in sync for the first time in a while with the president. And so if you're looking at Ossoff, you know, maybe winning by three on a great day, and now we look at the governor's race, and I suspect a lot of straight ticket voting in Georgia. I'll be curious to see after things settle down and get to the fall what the polling is like in the governor's race. But I wouldn't be surprised to see Jackson with a substantial lead if the economy looks good. And if Jackson is going to win the governor's race by a lot, you know, you think about who's a Jackson Ossoff voter. Do you think there are going to be a lot of those? I don't.
0: I don't think so either. All right, quick break. More with Mark Halpern on the

0: other side. We'll also get your calls in.
1: While the mainstream media is asleep at the wheel, Hannity Watch is on the job, bringing you the news no one else can. 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

0: All right, we continue with Mark Halperin, editor-in-chief of Two Way, as we break down what is really an unprecedented, you know, a midterm election year, uncharted waters, as I always say. I'm sure you saw Politico today, and they're pointing out the Democratic Socialists are now planning to take down Schumer. Schumer's silence has been deafening. It was deafening on Mamdani. It's been deafening on these three people that got elected last week. It seems to me that the only thing Chuck Schumer and Hakeem Jeffries really care about at this point in time is hanging on to, you know, their quote, positions of power. And they show just, it's not even a reluctance or resistance. It is a complete unwillingness to take on these radical ideas. Does that spread across the country? Is there a nationwide effect to what they're doing?
1: Look, we had in 2016 two people run for their major party presidential nominations who weren't members of their own party. One became the nominee of his party and changed the party fundamentally and has kept control of it for 10 years, remade it in his image. The other was cheated out of the nomination by the establishment, Bernie Sanders. Had they not cheated the Democrats out of the establishment, not cheated Bernie Sanders out of the nomination, I suspect Sanders would have been in control of the Democratic Party and done the mirror image of what Donald Trump is. What's more popular within the Democratic base right now, where all the energy and activeness is, socialism or Chuck Schumer? We know the answer to that is. So they can read polls. They hear from their advisors. They read social media. They're trying to save their lives, and they're thinking on very old-fashioned terms about power and about party and about the country. And maybe they can hang on a little bit longer, but they're making a deal with the devil here regarding the traditional views of the party. And they're really taking a risk that what they're going to end up with is nothing. They'll lose their jobs. They'll be overthrown by the socialists, and they won't have done everything they could to try to keep the party moored to something more towards the center.
0: I'd say we're 95% in agreement at this moment in time. I think obviously events will change things. I want to see how the economy recovers.
1: Yeah.
0: I want to see how the issue with the RAND plays out. So there's a lot that will happen between now and November. It's going to be, to me, it's the most fascinating midterm I've ever seen in my lifetime. But Mark Halperin, appreciate you. Don't forget, you can find Mark. He's the editor-in-chief of Two Way. Appreciate you being with us as always. Thanks, Mark.
1: Thank you, sir.
0: 800-941-SEAN, our number. You want to be a part of the program. Now, to mark the 25th anniversary of 9/11/01, our friends at the Tunnel to Towers Foundation, they have now planned the most comprehensive commemoration in history. And May through September, the foundation's Steel Across America tour, they're now transporting a powerful symbol of reverence, resilience to communities all across the country. It is an authentic steel beam from the World Trade Center. Now, this in honor of the 343 members of the New York Fire Department that made the ultimate sacrifice on that day. And the foundation is delivering 343 mortgage-free homes to heroes and their families. Letter T, number two, letter T, .org, Tunnel to Towers Foundation.
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3: 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That's why we're introducing SuperSure. If your company has more than 25 employees, whether you're the owner, CFO, or HR manager,